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1: Out of the depths I cry to you. Lord, hear my voice. Let your ears be attentive to my cry for mercy. God, can you hear me? I'm silently screaming, I can't let it show on my face. My addictions are beating me down. I bottle them all that I chase. I'm at war with the man that I am, the man who I was.

next song I got is one of my favorites on this new record. And I've held on to this for about 4 years. I wrote this song with a guy you guys might know by the name of Mr. Ben Fuller. And you guys better cheer for him. He's standing right over here somewhere. Come on. It seemed like every time I would go into a songwriter or to work on a record or anything like that in town, a few years back I was hearing his name and everybody kept saying, "Do you know Ben Fuller?" And I said, "No, I don't." And I had a friend say, "Well, I think you guys should meet. I think you guys would get along. Y'all got a very similar story." So I went home that night and I looked Ben up on Instagram and I saw a video that he had posted that day. And he was just talking about how God can sometimes use the long way home in our lives. And that particular day, he decided he would take the scenic route to his house. And on his way home, he stopped at this gas station and he came across this guy that was down on his luck. And Ben started talking to the guy and found out he didn't know anything about Jesus. And so he started sharing the gospel with this guy. And he gave this guy a Bible, and I think it kind of helped him out. But Ben was on his way, and it was just kind of this thing that, like, you know, had Ben never gone that way, this guy might have never found the Lord, you know. And he was talking about how in our own lives, in mine especially, in Ben's, you know, we took a really scenic route home. Like, we took a long way to get there. But what I'll say is, when I got home, he was standing there with his arms wide open waiting on me. And he does that for each and every one of us. I believe he wants each and every one of us to come to him and to know him. And so I sent this song idea to Ben, and I wrote a bunch of lyrics down and I sent it to him in an Instagram message. I said, "I know you don't know me, but I wrote this song, kind of got this idea going, and I would love to finish it with you. What do you think?" And a few weeks later, we were able to get together and we started writing on this song called "The Long Way Home." And as we started writing the song, it changed, and the verse said, "Will you wait for me if I'm taking the long way home? Stuck on the same old dead end road. I want to leave the life I know, but when I just can't wait, will you wait for me? When I can't let go, will you wait for me?" He waits for us, guys. He loves us. He wants us to come home. Guys, give it up for Mr. Ben Fuller. He's going to help us out on this next one.

0: Derek Prince.
1: Yesterday I spoke about the key to a successful marriage. The Bible's revelation that marriage is a covenant. Basically, this means two things. First of all, it means commitment. There is no covenant without a commitment. Marriage is not an experiment. It begins with a commitment. Those who bypass commitment cannot find God's purpose for marriage. Secondly, in a covenant, God sets the terms. He does not leave it to man to decide on what basis that a marriage will be ordered, but he has laid down certain specific, simple terms. So today I'm going to go on with this theme and explain to you in a practical way just how the understanding of covenant can make all the difference between success and failure in marriage, and in your marriage particularly. The words covenant and testament are very important in the whole revelation of the Bible. Actually, the Bible comes to us in the form of two testaments, the Old Testament and the New. The same word that's translated testament in many other places is translated covenant. So we always need to bear in mind that a testament is a covenant and a covenant is a testament. The English translation sometimes obscures that fact for some Bible readers. Now, the next fact about a covenant is that in the Bible, it always required a sacrifice. A covenant could not be made without a sacrifice. And a sacrifice meant the taking of a life, the laying down of a life. In the Old Testament, there was a rather strange method by which people entered into covenant with one another. They would take the sacrificial animals, whatever they might be, they would slay them, cut them in two halves, lay the two halves opposite one another, and then walk together through the two halves of the slain animals. There's a very interesting example of this in Genesis chapter 15, where the Lord himself, in this way, made a covenant with Abraham. Later on this week, I'm going to speak more fully about that, but just lay hold of this fact for the time being, that a covenant is based on a sacrifice, and entering into a covenant is passing with the people whom you're making covenant with through the sacrifice. In other words, the way into covenant is through a life laid down. That's what the sacrifice represents. Now, you might think that this is simply true in the Old Testament, but that's not so. Because in the Epistle to the Hebrews, in the 9th chapter, verses 16 and 17, the writer reinforces this in the New Testament. This is what he says. For where a covenant is, there must of necessity be the death of the one who made it. For a covenant is valid only when men are dead, for it is never in force while the one who made it lives. Now that's a very, I would say, a startling statement. A covenant is only operative, it's only valid, when the one who makes the covenant is dead. Now, for us as Christians, the great and final sacrifice is the death of Jesus. There are many passages of the New Testament that speak about this. For instance, in 2 Corinthians chapter 5, verses 14 and 15, Paul says, "For the love of Christ controls us, having concluded this, that one died for all, therefore all died. And he died for all, that they who live should no longer live for themselves, but for him who died and rose again on their behalf." In other words, the sacrifice on which the new covenant is based is the death of Jesus Christ on our behalf. And his death, when we accept it by faith, becomes our death. One died for all, therefore all were dead. Christ did not die actually for himself. He died for us. He died as our representative. His death becomes our death. Romans chapter 6, Paul says, "Now if we have died with Christ, we believe that we shall also live with him, knowing that Christ, having been raised from the dead, is never to die again. Death no longer is master over him. For the death that he died to sin once for all. But the life that he lives to God. Even so, consider yourselves to be dead to sin, but alive to God in Christ Jesus. So you see, the essential teaching about the death of Jesus Christ is that it was the last and final sacrifice for sin, and that his death was substitutionary, that he died for us. And so we enter into the new covenant, not through the two halves of a slain animal, but through the death of Jesus Christ on our behalf. But the covenant is only valid if we accept his death as our death. A covenant is not yet valid as long as the one who makes it live. Jesus died to make the covenant with us. But the covenant only becomes effective in our lives when we reckon ourselves to be dead with him. His death becomes our death. He is the sacrifice through whom we pass into the new covenant. How does this principle of covenant apply particularly to marriage? We've said that a covenant is valid only when the one who makes the covenant has died. So if marriage is a covenant between a man and a woman, a husband and a wife, how does that apply? Well, the great basic principle is that the covenant of marriage for Christians is based on the death of Jesus. His death was our death. It's through him we enter into this covenant. And this applies specifically to the covenant of marriage. Now, I've explained this just as clearly as I'm able in my book, The Marriage Covenant. And so I'm going to read a few paragraphs from that book because it says what I want to say just as clearly as I'm able to say it. So I'm reading now from my book, The Marriage Covenant. The sacrifice upon which the covenant of Christian marriage is based is the death of Jesus Christ on our behalf. He is the sacrifice through which, by faith, a man and a woman can pass into the relationship of marriage as God himself ordained that it should be. Just as the Lord and Abraham pass between the pieces of the slain animals, so in marriage, a man and woman pass through the death of Jesus Christ on their behalf into a totally new life and a totally new relationship, which would have been impossible without the death of Jesus Christ. The covenant of Christian marriage is made at the foot of the cross. There are three successive phases in the outworking of this relationship. First, a life is laid down. Each lays down his life for the other. The husband looks back at Christ's death on the cross and says, "That death was my death. When I came through the cross, I died. Now I am no longer living for myself." The wife likewise looks at the cross and says the same, "That death was my death. When I came through the cross, I died. Now I am no longer living for myself." Henceforth, each holds nothing back from the other. Everything the husband has is for the wife. Everything the wife has is for the husband. No reservations, nothing held back. It is a merger, not a partnership. Second, out of that death comes a new life. Each now lives out that new life in and through the other. The husband says to the wife, "My life is in you. I am living out my life through you. You are the expression of what I am." Likewise, the wife says to the husband, "My life is in you. I am living out my life through you. You are the expression of what I am." Third, the covenant is consummated by physical union. And this in turn brings forth fruit which continues the new life that each has been willing to share with the other. In the whole realm of living creatures, God has ordained this basic principle. Without union, there can be no fruit. Covenant leads to shared life and fruitfulness. Life that is not shared remains sterile and fruitless. This approach to marriage, which sees it in terms of a covenant, is very different from the attitude with which most people today enter into marriage. Basically, the attitude of our contemporary culture is, "What can I get? What is there in this for me?" I believe that any relationship approached with this attitude is doomed to end in failure. The one who approaches the marriage as a covenant does not ask, "What can I get?" Rather, he asks, "What can I give?" And he goes on to answer his own question, "I give my life. I lay it down for you, and then I find my new life in you." This applies equally to each party, to the husband and to the wife. To the natural mind, this sounds ridiculous. Yet it is, in fact, the secret of real life, real happiness, and real love. So much for my reading from my book, The Marriage Covenant. Let me just take a moment or two to wrap that up for you before I close. There's a life to lose and a life to find. As long as you enter into marriage holding on to your own life, you will not find the life that God has for you in that covenant. It's a step of faith. You've got to lay down your life in faith and find a new life, a life that's different, a life that comes in union, a life that you cannot have on your own. Each party to the marriage has to make that step of faith. The key word, again, is commitment. It's not an experiment. You have to make a commitment. And the key fact is this, that the commitment releases God's grace. Without God's grace, marriage will never work. But God does not release His grace into a marriage until both parties have made that commitment. And out of God's grace come the resources needed to make the marriage to work.
0: Gods woord vraagt om een antwoord. Neem een moment om stil te worden, te bidden en te reageren op wat je hebt gehoord.

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next song I got is one of my favorites on this new record. And I've held on to this for about 4 years. I wrote this song with a guy you guys might know by the name of Mr. Ben Fuller. And you guys better cheer for him. He's standing right over here somewhere. Come on. It seemed like every time I would go into a songwriter or to work on a record or anything like that in town, a few years back, I was hearing his name and everybody kept saying, "You know Ben Fuller?" And I said, "No, I don't." And I had a friend say, "Well, I think you guys should meet. I think you guys would get along. Y'all got a very similar story." So I went home that night and I looked Ben up on Instagram and I saw a video that he had posted that day. And he was just talking about how God can sometimes use the long way home in our lives. And that particular day, he decided he would take the senior group to his house, and on his way home, he stopped at this gas station, and he came across this guy that was down on his luck, and Ben started talking to the guy, and found out he didn't know anything about Jesus, and so he started sharing the gospel with this guy, and he gave this guy a Bible, and I think he kind of helped him out, but Ben was on his way, and it was just kind of this thing that, like, you know, had Ben never gone that way, this guy might have never found the Lord, you know. And he was talking about how in our own lives, in mine especially, in Ben's, you know, we took a really scenic route home. Like, we took a long way to get there. But what I'll say is, when I got home, he was standing there with his arms wide open waiting on me. And he does that for each and every one of us. I believe he wants each and every one of us to come to him and to know him. And so I sent this song idea to Ben, and I wrote a bunch of lyrics down and I sent it to him in an Instagram message. I said, "I know you don't know me, but I wrote this song, kind of got this idea going, and I would love to finish it with you. What do you think?" And a few weeks later, we were able to get together and we started writing on this song called "The Long Way Home." And as we started writing the song, it changed, and the verse said, "Will you wait for me if I'm taking the long way home? Stuck on the same old dead end road. I want to leave the life I know, but when I just can't wait, will you wait for me? When I can't let go, will you wait for me?" He waits for us, guys. He loves us. He wants us to come home. Guys, give it up for Mr. Ben Fuller. He's going to help us out on this next one.

0: 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On the earth.
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0: exactly what time it is, how you get hold of it. But I want to really encourage you to do this. This will make it more available. You'll be able to access it easier. I think it could be a real blessing to you. I tell you, the Word of God that I'm sharing is changing lives. So check it out, The Gospel Truth on God Radio there in the Netherlands.
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1: 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I just had my first son. 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

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I bottle the mold and I chase. I'm at war with the man that I am, the man who I was. Doesn't

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And I've held on to this for about 4 years. I wrote this song with a guy you guys might know by the name of Mr. Ben Fuller. And you guys better cheer for him. He's standing right over here somewhere. Come on. It seemed like every time I would go into a songwriter or to work on a record or anything like that in town, a few years back, I was hearing his name and everybody kept saying, "Do you know Ben Fuller?" And I said, "No, I don't." And I had a friend say, "Well, I think you guys should meet. I think you guys would get along. Y'all got a very similar story." So I went home that night and I looked Ben up on Instagram and I saw a video that he had posted that day. And he was just talking about how God can sometimes use the long way home in our lives. And that particular day, he decided he would take the scenic route to his house. And on his way home, he stopped at this gas station and he came across this guy that was down on his luck. And Ben started talking to the guy and found out he didn't know anything about Jesus. And so he started sharing the gospel with this guy. And he gave this guy a Bible and I think he kind of helped him out. But Ben was on his way and it was just kind of this thing that, like, you know, had Ben never gone that way, this guy might have never found the Lord, you know. And he was talking about how in our own lives, in mine especially, in Ben's, you know, we took a really scenic route home. Like, we took a long way to get there. But what I'll say is, when I got home, he was standing there with his arms wide open waiting on me. And he does that for each and every one of us. I believe he wants each and every one of us to come to him and to know him. And so I sent this song idea to Ben, and I wrote a bunch of lyrics down and I sent it to him in an Instagram message. I said, "I know you don't know me, but I wrote this song, kind of got this idea going, and I would love to finish it with you. What do you think?" And a few weeks later, we were able to get together and we started writing on this song called The Long Way Home. And as we started writing the song, it changed. And the verse said, "Will you wait for me if I'm taking the long way home? Stuck on the same old dead end road. I want to leave the life I know, but when I just can't wait, will you wait for me? When I can't let go, will you wait for me?" He waits for us, guys. He loves us. He wants us to come home. Guys, give it up for Mr. Ben Fuller. He's going to help us out on this next one.

nursing your hurts and pains and learning how to cope. But see, true Christianity, you can come to grips with the fact that you have done things wrong. Maybe you've divorced and committed adultery and you've messed up your family and your kids and all of these other things. And yet, psychology would say, well, it was their fault. They forced me to do this. There was this happened and all of these things. Christianity just says, hey, humble yourself and say, God, forgive me. Have mercy on me, a sinner, and God will forgive you and give you so much love and peace and joy that His acceptance will more than compensate if everybody else in the world rejects you. Man, that's awesome. You know, I get a lot of criticism. I've got thousands of blogs written about me on the internet and criticizing me over things. And, you know, God made us for a relationship with Him. There is something inside of every person that wants to be loved and accepted. And it doesn't thrill me when people hate me and lie about me and say things about me. It doesn't bless me. But instead of taking the psychology's approach and hardening myself and blaming them and how dare you do this and you know, responding through bitterness and hurt and pushing back when I'm pushed, the scripture says that when they smite you on one cheek, turn the other cheek. I don't spend any of my time trying to defend myself, trying to go back and right these situations. I don't speak against these people. You know what I've done? I've just humbled myself and I've let God love me. And God's love and acceptance for me is so great that thousands of people's hatred and rejection against me is nothing in comparison. And that's the way that I cope. And that's the way that I keep my emotions steady is I focus on God who loves me, on friends and people who love me instead of the people that hate me. Man, that is so simple. So see, psychology, the second thing I'm really trying to come against in psychology is that because they believe that the person is the victim, they are just the product of their environment. This was done to them, therefore they can't help the way they acted and the way they feel. Then they place the blame on everybody else, on other things, genetics, environment, whatever, and they basically make that person the victim instead of the victor. You will never be a victor as long as you are sitting there thinking you are a victim. There are people today, there's entire segments, groups of society that have a victim mentality, that wear a chip on their shoulder, and they take an offense where none is intended because they have this victim mentality. They think everybody's out to get them. And sure, I bet you that there are things in their past where people have treated them wrong and things have been done wrong, but that's no reason to go through life seeing yourself as a victim. That is wrong approach. You know, I'm going to say some things right here that'll probably get me in trouble. Please don't write me and try and straighten me out. But you know, we have a struggle going on between the black and the white. It's been going on, I guess, as long as there's been race, and there's always been contention and there's things that have been done. And in the United States, as well as other places, the blacks have been treated badly. And because of it, there is a victim mentality. You hear it all of the time talking about police brutality, how they profile the blacks and how they do these things. And I'm not saying that that doesn't exist. And if it does exist, if people are being profiled and treated badly just because of the color of their skin, that's wrong. And they ought to be disciplined. But there are people that have a chip on their shoulder and they interpret things that aren't racist and aren't bigoted and stuff like that. And they interpret it because they filter everything through this chip that they have on their shoulder. And let me just say this again. Many of you aren't going to like this. But when I was drafted and put in Vietnam, it was during the height of the racial tension in the United States. And there was a lot of bad things that happened. We had race riots in the basic training thing that I was in. I was the only white guy that escaped in my barracks without going to the infirmary because the blacks outnumbered the whites 2-1. They took the whites out of their bunk, beat their head on the cement until the blood flowed. It clogged up the drain in the thing, and you had to slosh through blood to walk through our barracks. I mean, it was terrible. And there was a lot of bad things done by blacks towards white. And you know what? I was treated badly. There was actually the guy, we had I don't know what they call a quadrangle, and there was 200 people on the south side and 200 people on the north.

0: in that same quadrangle, not my company, but the company that shared that quadrangle with us, there was a white guy who was the trainee field sergeant, and the blacks took an entrenching tool while he was asleep and beat his face in, killed him. And I mean, that was what was going on. There was bad physical things happening, and I was the recipient of it. We had a black drill instructor that treated me terrible, and he called me preacher, and he would have me stand up in front of the class. We had about three or four classes a day, plus all of the physical things. And for 8 weeks, he had me stand up every day, and he would have people stand up and talk about raping a girl, the dirtiest, rotten thing that they had ever done. And he would have me stand at attention while they just described in detail their sexual exploits and all this kind of stuff. And he says, I hate you, preacher. And he says, I love to see you blush. And he criticized me. And you know what? Some people, psychology, would say, well, you should have been hurt and depressed. You know what? The scripture says that when they persecute you, shout and leap for joy. Man, I was rejoicing. And you know what it did? It gave me an opportunity to witness to every single person in that entire company. 200 plus people heard my testimony, heard me witness. I got to pray with many of them. Some of them got born again. I looked at it as a great thing. Anyway, I share all of this to say that, you know, that as a whole, this is a generalization, but there's many blacks that have a chip on their shoulder. They have a victim mentality. They approach every time somebody criticizes them and does something, they're just sure it's because they're black. Well, I'm white. And I've had people try and kill me. I've had these race riots. I've been persecuted. I had this drill sergeant make fun of me. And he says, I love to see you blush, preacher. And he cussed me out. He cussed God out. And all of these things. I've had things happen to me. I've been the victim of other people's racial hatred and stuff like this. And you know what? I don't have a chip on my shoulder. I don't hate blacks. Some of my best friends are blacks. I don't blame everybody else for what those people did. And yet there's segments of our society today that have a victim mentality, and they're never going to be a victor until they quit being a victim. I have things happen to me. I have people that reject. I would go and sit down, and people would be sitting there eating in the mess hall. I'd go and sit down, and everyone would get up and pick up their plates and move away from me. I went 6 weeks that not a single person would talk to me. Every time they'd see me, they'd just shh, and they'd get out of the way because I stood for what they hated. And I've been rejected. I've had probably more rejection and criticism and bad things done to me by blacks than most blacks watching this program have had done to them by whites. Now, am I saying that that means that nothing bad ever happens to you? No, but I'm saying I've had bad things happen to me, and yet I'm not racist, and I'm not prejudiced, and I'm not mad at people, and I'm not doing things. I am not a victim mentality. And I know that just by virtue of the fact that I'm white, I shouldn't even have an opinion on this, and I shouldn't speak out. And there's people that'll criticize me. Don't waste your stamp. Don't waste your dime on your phone call. I'm not going to listen to it. I'm telling you the truth. Psychology places the blame for all of your problems are because of this, because you were born on the wrong side of the tracks, because you don't have enough money, because you aren't a beautiful person, because you were abused when you were a child. And we... psychology has just developed a victim mentality to where we love to blame everybody else for all of our problems. I'm saying this in love. Some of you may not believe that. But you are the jerk that you are, not because of what happened to you, but because the way you chose to respond to what happened to you. I could take people that have been through identical situations with you, and yet they have responded differently because they chose to, because they trusted God, because they believed and God brought them out of it. You are not just a victim. You are not just an animal. You are a person that was created in the image of God. And if you have made Jesus your Lord, you now have God Almighty living on the inside of you, and you can choose to be different. You do not. It starts with accepting the blame. Maybe you didn't cause the problem. Maybe something was done to you, but You have responsibility for the way that you responded, the way that you let it get to you, the way you did not turn to God, the way you did not call out to God, but instead you got into bitterness and anger and you became morbid and whatever over it. You bear responsibility. And the first step to getting free is accepting responsibility, accepting blame, saying, maybe I didn't cause this. Maybe I'm not the one who caused the environment, the circumstances that put so much pressure on me, but I'm the one that responded poorly. I responded to this incorrectly. Instead of turning to the Lord and instead of turning the other cheek and loving people, I chose to become bitter and angry, and I started all of this thing. And when you accept blame and accept responsibility and humble yourself, then is when the power of God begins to manifest. Let me read this to you out of 1 Peter chapter 5. And it says, likewise, ye younger, submit yourselves unto the elder. Yea, all of you be subject one to another and be clothed with humility, for God resisteth the proud and giveth grace to the humble. You know, if you are in pride, if you are into, and I'm going to deal with this next, it'll have to be next week, but when we start talking about self-esteem and you just think, but I've got to feel good about myself and it's not my fault, it's my environment. I was abused when I was a child. It's that woman that you gave me. See, Adam's the one that started this. When God came to him and says, what have you done? He says, it's that woman that you gave me. He tried to pass the buck to Eve and ultimately said, God, you're responsible. There's people watching this program right now that have done the same thing. You're blaming on this and that and saying, God, it's your fault. Why did you let this happen? How come I was born into this family? How come you let my business fail and whatever? And you're blaming anybody and everybody else. God resists helping you when you haven't accepted responsibility. Part of humility is just humbling yourself and not trying to make excuses and justify yourself, but saying, God, maybe things were done wrong to me. Maybe I've been treated wrong. But man, I responded wrong. I've taken this and I've got a chip on my shoulder and I'm bitter and I'm angry and I'm resentful when you told me to forgive and to turn the other cheek. And when you humble yourself is when God gives grace to you. Grace is not just, you know, getting goodness and stuff from God. It's God's supernatural ability. It's everything that He is. God is grace. Grace has a name. It's Jesus. You receive Jesus. You receive His power when you humble yourself. And if you would quit blaming everybody else, am I saying that other people haven't done wrong to you? No, I'm not saying that. But I'm saying regardless of what other people do, you can choose to do what's right. Other people cannot make you react wrong. I couldn't tell you how many times I've had to counsel people and they say, but this person has done this and this and this and how can I do anything? And I said, don't let what somebody else does dictate what you do. I have a choice. Nobody is going to rent space in my mind. I don't care what you do to me. I have a choice whether or not I let you get inside of me and in my brain and in my heart and cause me to be resentful, or I can just forgive you. You know, I've loaned money to people before. And they said that they'd pay it back. And when they didn't pay it back, I started to have feelings of resentment and this isn't fair and this person stiffed me. And you know what I did to deal with that? I just chose to forgive them. And I went to them and I said, hey, you don't ever have to pay it back. It's a gift. And they said, oh, I want to pay it back. Well, if you want to, it's your business. But I just let it go because I am not going to let you and your actions control and dominate me and my emotions. I'll just forgive you. I'll let it go. I'll turn the other cheek. You do not have the power to control my thoughts and feelings unless I give that power to you, and I'm not giving it to you. I'm going to choose to worship God and love God. I don't care what goes on. And the reason I can do that is because I accept responsibility for my own emotions. You can't make me bitter without my consent and cooperation. And I'm not going to do that. I can truthfully say right now, I do not have anger, bitterness towards one person on this planet. And like I said, I've been kidnapped. I've been threatened to be killed. I've been slandered. I've been spit upon. I've had a lot of things happen to me, and I am not mad at one single person. I am not just an animal that if this happens, my environment dictates how I have to think and then therefore react and feel. No, I am created in the image of God and I can choose how I want to feel. And since that's true, I just choose to be blessed. I choose to forgive people. I choose not to be angry. I don't have any unforgiveness in my heart. I can choose that. And it starts by me humbling myself and saying, Father, this person may have done this to me, but I accept responsibility for how I feel. And I choose to feel the way you told me to. Man, I don't know if you've really tracked with me today, but I'm sharing things that are so different to our culture today. And this is the reason that people in our culture today are emotional wrecks, is because they don't believe this. They see somebody do something wrong and they feel justified in being angry and bitter and depressed and discouraged because look what happened to me. If I was to let circumstances ruin my life, I guarantee I would be absolutely destroyed. I've got a lot of opposition. I've got a lot of things against me, but I have learned that it doesn't matter what you do, what my circumstances say or do, I can choose how I want to be, and I choose life. I choose blessing. And I encourage you to make the same choice. You know, if this has ministered to you and helped you today, I encourage you to call that number on your screen. You can not only get all of these products, this whole Get a Grip package that we're offering, or any of the individual parts, but there's people on the phones that could minister to you and help you. I tell you, it would be a blessing. If you have had the Lord minister to you, I ask you to seal it, to respond by just calling and humbling yourself and saying, I am letting go of my hurt, my bitterness. I'm letting go of my excuses. I'm accepting blame. And I believe that God is going to give me grace and praise God. I'm going to become better instead of bitter.
1: 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Aangeraakt door dit onderwijs? Deel met ons via andrewwomack.nl. 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

0: my Lord, sit at my right hand until I make your enemies a footstool for your feet. The Lord will extend your mighty scepter from Zion, and you will rule in the midst of your enemies, and your troops will be willing on your day of battle. And arrayed in holy majesty, from the womb of the dawn, the youth will come. And the Lord has sworn and will not change his mind. You are a priest forever in the order of Melchizedek. The Lord is at your right hand. He will crush kings on the day of his wrath. He will judge the nations, heaping up the dead and crushing the rulers of the whole earth. And he will drink from a brook beside the way. Therefore, he will lift up his head. And so Jesus, these words spoken of you and of us, and of our partnership and our journey on the earth together by your invitation and your mercy. We have no words, Lord. Our songs have fallen short tonight, but somehow you receive us and you take us, and we say yes to your formation. We say yes to your work in us. We say yes to you tonight, Lord.
1: Het is avond. De dag ligt achter je. Dit is een heilig moment om stil te worden. Op God Radio nemen we je de komende 3 uur mee in ononderbroken aanbidding. Geen stemmen, geen ruis, geen afleiding. 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

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What you need to do, just connect your spirit to your mouth and just let his words just flow. Your feelings towards the Father. Just begin to extol night of the fire. 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He's worthy and he's in this house right now. Talking about God.

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There is no rock like our God. The Lord brings death and makes alive. He brings down to the grave and raises up. The Lord sends poverty and wealth. He humbles and he exalts. He raises the poor from the dust and lifts the needy from the ashes.

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Lord, we trust you and we rely on you, Lord. Lord, though our seasons change, we will still exalt the name of the Most High God. Sing it with me.

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You can trust the Lord, because the Father God, He doesn't have any selfish motives. He doesn't have any manipulative motives. He loves His Son. He loves His daughter. I break off that bondage that you aren't good enough. I break off that bondage that you don't have it enough. I break off that bondage that you're not gonna do anything. That's not the way Jesus sees you. Because Jesus came to the world. Jesus came to the world. And he suffered. Even though he didn't have to. Can you see? Can you see his back ripped off? Can you see his

0: Order number 17.
1: Boys and girls, the Lord Jesus Christ is the one who gives us new life, and he's doing a new thing for us.